The Catalyst Quartet, with the first movement from the String Quartet No. 2 by composer and fencing champion, the Chevalier de Saint-Georges. Hi, I'm Jake Armerding. So glad to be here listening to music with you. Folk music is some low-hanging fruit for classical composers. Every country, it seems, has its composers who love to incorporate it into their pieces. In Sweden, the best known of those was the composer Hugo Alvén, and the best example of it is his Swedish Rhapsody No. 1, about the midnight magic of a traditional Swedish Midsummer Eve celebration around the Maypole.

Great finish. Nema Yirvi leading the Gothenburg Symphony Orchestra in Midsummer Vigil. We're a little past midsummer, but we'll let it slide. That's the Swedish Rhapsody No. 1 by Hugo Alvén. You know the frustration when you've discovered this thing, you're trying to sell people on it, and they just don't get it. They don't understand. You're like, oh, you've got to hear this, or you've got to see that thing. It'll blow your mind. And you can't get through. This next composer was a musician's musician. In other words, he never got the acclaim that he deserved, but all of his fellow contemporaries, players, they always know, this is the guy. So how do you turn people on to what they're missing? Well, you play it. Some wonderful guitarists like the man you're about to hear, John Williams, just kept relentlessly putting this guy's stuff into the spotlight, more or less forcing people to pay attention. And he's finally gotten him some much-deserved recognition. It's the Romanza by Antonio Lauro.

It's the great John Williams playing the Romanza with plenty of Romanza himself. That's by Antonio Lauro, one of Williams's, well, Williams is a champion, one of his champions, man trying to bring him into the spotlight. It's an ode to the second born, coming up next.

Birth order has a huge impact on the psyche. The firstborns get that precious quality time with mom and dad, all the extra attention, all the hopes and dreams. And for better and for worse, they can take that and run with it. High achievers, disciplined, also bossy. I speak with some authority on that point. Robert Schumann's Piano Quartet never got the same kind of press as its big brother did, the Piano Quintet. The quartet was the overshadowed little brother. But over time, it's come to be recognized as the gem that it is.

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Fine, said the little red hen. Then I will do it myself. Composer Ruth Gipps wrote some of the best music of the 20th century. She tried to publish it and get it premiered, but no one would help her because, you see, she was a woman. So she did it herself. You're listening to her third symphony, and the only reason it premiered at all is because she conducted it with an orchestra that she put together. The unstoppable Ruth Gipps, coming up this hour. You remember that scene in Back to the Future at the dance when Marvin Berry calls his brother Chuck and he says, "Listen to this." That's what happened with this next piece. Danish composer Carl Nielsen. He's on a call with a friend who's rehearsing a Mozart wind quintet. Nielsen gets off the phone and writes one of his own.

Carry On Wind Quintet with a second movement from the Wind Quintet by Carl Nielsen. A splendid mess is how one biographer described the tumultuous relationship between Clara Schumann and Johannes Brahms. It was kind of a with or without you situation. It was tortured. It was also touching. Like this next piece, one of Brahms's last, that he dedicated to her.

Such a gorgeous touch on the keys. That's Orly Shaham performing the Intermezzo No. 2 by Brahms. Ruth Gipps does it herself, coming up.

If composer Ruth Gipps were a storybook character, she would be the Little Red Hen. She continues to ask for help. No one will give her the time of day. So she does it herself. She takes matters upon herself and gets it done. Here is her third symphony. She wrote it. She conducted the premiere. She assembled the orchestra that premiered it. She might have even rented the hall. I wouldn't put it past her. Symphony No. 3 by Gipps.

It's the Symphony No. 3 by the unstoppable Ruth Gipps. That's the BBC Philharmonic Orchestra, Ruman Gamba, on the podium. At the time that Gipps composed it, she said she was so overworked professionally that it had to be written on trains, in bed, and, quote, in odd moments when some student was blessedly late or absent. She goes on to talk about trying to figure out the finale. As I worked ahead on this, during a gap between pupils, a new theme appeared on the violins, accompanied by clucking woodwind. At this point, the missing student arrived. I concealed my manuscript and unwillingly returned to duty. I just love that. Stolen moments leading to the creation of one of the world's best symphonies. Coming up, Franz Schubert makes his pitch for an opera.

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There's something nice about putting all the cups and saucers away neatly in the cupboard, turning all the handles the same way, making sure everything's in its right place. There's also something nice about yanking open that cupboard and smashing all those cups on the floor with an almighty crash. Sturm und Drang, storm and stress. In other words, we're going to mess things up. That was the reaction of Germany's writers and composers to the Age of Enlightenment. Beethoven took it to heart in this, his Piano Sonata No. 2. A time for reason and a time for madness coming up. A tally was recently made of the music selected by high school honor choirs of the 50 states. The top five composers were Handel, Brahms, Mendelssohn, Mozart, and this man, James Mulholland. Here is When I Lay Me Down to Sleep.

It's The Aeolians with Now I Lay Me Down to Sleep by James Mulholland. Hazel Scott was a child prodigy. She got scholarships to study at the Juilliard School when she was 8 years old. I got one of those myself. You did too, right? Her career hit a pretty bad snag in the 1950s. She testified in front of the House Un-American Activities Committee. Her television show was canceled. She ended up suffering a nervous breakdown. She stuck to her story, which was, hey, Joseph McCarthy is the real villain here. Her career eventually recovered, though it was never quite the same. Here's music of hers with a little insight into that. It's called Peace of Mind.

0: when I find myself introduced to some great new piano music by a woman composer, it seems like it's always the pianist Lara Downes who's introducing me to it. So thanks to Miss Downes. Peace of Mind by Hazel Scott. Here's Rhapsody in Black with Vernon Neal.
1: Welcome to Your Classical's Rhapsody in Black from APM, where we turn up the voices of Black artists in the world of classical music. I'm Vernon Neal.

0: segregated elementary school in Washington, D.C., where he learned Black history and developed a fierce sense of Black pride. His teachers emphasized the best way to fight injustice was through high achievement. That idea shaped everything about his musical persona. He developed the reputation of a dapper, debonair showman with fine suits and slicked back hair at jazz hotspots like the Cotton Club in Harlem. Duke Ellington and his orchestra were made the house band and stayed for 5 years. In 1927, live radio broadcasts from the Cotton Club made Ellington a household name. He was the first Black band leader to have nationwide reach. It was the perfect vehicle for Ellington's subtle activism. He knew that white audiences were more apt to listen to Black music than read the writings of a Black activist. In an article for Rhythm Magazine, he wrote, "The music of my race is something more than the American idiom. It's the result of our transplantation to American soil and was our reaction in the plantation days to the tyranny we endured. What we could not say openly, we expressed in music." He said, "I want to rescue Negro music from its well-meaning friends. All arrangements of historic American Negro music have been made by conservatory-trained musicians who inevitably handle it with a European technique. It's time a big piece of music was written from the inside." That composition from the inside arrived in 1943. Ellington's first large-scale composition called Black, Brown, and Beige premiered at Carnegie Hall. The groundbreaking new work fused the improvisational verve of jazz with traditional orchestration to show three aspects of the Black American experience. Black is the first movement and pays tribute to enslaved Africans in America. Brown traces the emancipation of enslaved peoples into the Jim Crow era, the same one Ellington grew up in all the way through the two world wars. Beige celebrates the advances of Black Americans while they still live under something he called the veneer of progress. While Black, Brown, and Beige got mixed reviews at the premiere, today it gets plenty of overdue praise. According to Wynton Marsalis, it sits alone in the history of jazz. This is Rhapsody in Black from APM, with technical assistance from Cameron Wiley and support from Julie Yamacher, Elizabeth Iverson, Andrea Blaine, Kevin O'Connor, and Scott Blankenship. 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I'm Vernon Neal.
1: Black, Brown, and Beige by the Duke. There it was, Rhapsody in Black and Brown and Beige. Here's another Duke tune. In 2019, master clarinetist David Schifrin partnered up with the Dover and Harlem String Quartets in an album called Clarinet Quintets of Our Time. It's the kind of clarinet quintet album where you might hear some Duke Ellington. I say amen to that. Composer David Schiff arranged a handful of Duke tunes for Schifrin, plus a string quartet. Here's one called Heaven.

It's clarinetist David Schifrin with the Dover Quartet, performing Heaven from the Duke House Street by the Duke, Duke Ellington. Coming up, Beethoven takes the stress test.

Are you experiencing stress? No, you're not at the doctor's office right now. I'm just wondering if you could use a little Sturm und Drang. That's German for storm and stress. It was a reaction against the careful, rational, ordered thought of the Age of Enlightenment. In the mid-18th century, German writers and composers, they'd had enough of everything being in its right place, with reason and order being the end-all, be-all. They wanted to mess things up. And that's what Beethoven did at the end of his Piano Sonata No. 2. Listen for it.

A nice quiet ending. That's Stuart Goodyear conquering the Piano Sonata No. 2 by Ludwig van Beethoven. We're taking a look at the legacy of Alison Loggins Hull coming right up.

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Human chemistry is a mystery. Who can say why this appeals to you and that to me? We like what we like. Often, even we don't know why. The viola might suffer being branded as the awkward child of the string family, not to mention the butt of all the orchestra jokes. But Max Bruch loved it. Actually, he was crazy about it. He wrote some of his best music for the instrument. I've got a perfect example of that coming up. Stay with me. Camille Saint-Saëns composed La Levée de la Lune, The Rising of the Moon, in 1855. If you listen, you can hear a little musical imagery right at the beginning as the oboe and piano rise chromatically, step by step, like the slow rising of the moon.

La Levée de la Lune, The Rising of the Moon, by Camille Saint-Saëns. Hi, I'm Jake Arbering. So glad to be with you, listening to music together. Well, if classical music were suddenly filled with the desire to go on a huge bender, that bender would look like 2 months of concerts in one of the world's best cities. That city would be London, England. The concerts would be the BBC Proms. You can hear highlights from the Proms right here every weekday at this hour. Tonight it's the brilliant Symphony No. 7 by Antonín Dvořák. Elena Schwartz conducts the BBC National Orchestra of Wales at the 2026 BBC Proms.

The BBC National Orchestra of Wales, live from the 2026 BBC Proms, the Symphony No. 7 by Dvorak. Well, it turns out there is indeed a balm in Gilead. You'll hear what it sounds like in 60 seconds.

Here's music by American contemporary composer Trevor Weston, currently an associate professor of music at Drew University in Madison, New Jersey. This is his take on the African-American spiritual There Is a Balm in Gilead, performed by clarinetist Marcus Ely with the Lyris Quartet.

The Lyris Quartet with Marcus Ely, clarinetist, playing the Griot Legacies, There Is a Balm in Gilead, by Trevor Weston. It's The Awkward Child of the String Family, coming up.

Viola's a little bit like the last kid chosen at kickball. You're just not sure where to put him. He doesn't really fit in anywhere naturally. The only weird thing about that is he's awesome. He's the best player on the team. Just like Viola, unsung hero of the orchestra. Composer Max Bruch agreed. He absolutely loved Viola. He wrote 10 pieces for it. Here's one of those, The Romance for Viola and Orchestra.

0: Violist Yuri Bashmet with the London Symphony Orchestra, The Romance for Viola and Orchestra by Max Bruch.
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Some composers, like Mozart and Haydn, took the Python approach to their compositions. It was all about the huge meal. They'd write a whole opera or a symphony in one go. Size never intimidated them. This composer was a little more civilized. He liked to break things up into bite-sized pieces, rather than try to choke down the whole cow. He approached his suite for the solar system the same way. He broke it up into planets. You're listening to Saturn. Some bite-sized planets coming up this hour.

The Prelude No. 1, written and performed by the Norwegian composer Kjetil Bjørnstad. Bjørnstad decided early on that along with the music, he wanted some financial security in his life, so he became an author, as you do. Here's the thing. He's been wildly successful as both, published more than 20 books, so it worked out great for him. Some composers, like Mozart, relished the chance to write these epic orchestral pieces. He gloried in the massive scale of it. Could have been that he was a little guy. Who knows? Some others, like Chopin, preferred the smaller stuff, etudes, nocturnes, and the like. Then there was Gustav Holst. He kind of wanted it both ways. Ah, a man after my own heart. Holst was a little intimidated by the idea of composing a whole symphony, so he looked for ways to break up a large-scale work into bite-sized pieces. He was on holiday in Spain with some friends. The conversation turned to astrology, and that's when he hit on this idea of a suite of music about the solar system, which could be broken up into, well, planets, which are not exactly bite-sized, but you catch my meaning. Worked out great for him. Here is the Saturn movement.

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Today's contention is people really do judge a book by its cover. Would you be just as excited about a Robert Zimmerman concert as a Bob Dylan concert? Because they're the same guy. The compositional equivalent of this is judging a piece by its title. Here's one that started off as the regular old Promenade Sentimentale, ho-hum. But you and I know it as Clair de Lune. Ah, magic.

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There is a remarkable amount of symbolism packed into this piece of music. Three famous Renaissance paintings reimagined in sound. Each one, in its own way, tells a story of birth, awakening, of new life breaking through. Ottorino Respighi took those images, painted by Sandro Botticelli, and found a way to give them a voice. A musical voice that speaks of sacred transformation and seasonal transformation, like a new day slowly rising out of the dark. It's a tone poem built entirely on the idea of renewal. And it begins our time together tonight. It's three Botticelli pictures performed for you here by the Bournemouth Sinfonietta. I'm Melanie Renata. I'm so glad you're here. This is Music Through the Night.

Three Renaissance paintings, all reimagined in sound, all telling the same story of renewal. Three Botticelli pictures by Ottorino Respighi, shared with you there by the Bournemouth Sinfonietta. I'm Melanie Renata. With a pretty vibrant work for strings in just a moment, you're listening to Music Through the Night.

A conglomeration of strings here from the eldest son of J.S. Bach, the one, the only, Wilhelm Friedemann Bach, the Vienna Academy, embracing and uplifting flutist Christian Gertner, for Bach's Flute Concerto in D major.

flutist Christian Gertner and the Vienna Academy, helping you to stay light on your feet as you near the end of your week. J.S. Bach's eldest son, Wilhelm Friedemann Bach's Flute Concerto in D Major. I'm Melanie Renata, so glad to have you here for some music through the night. Violinist Gideon Kramer, he opens this next work with some real busy staccato chords that just keep you feeling good. Pianist Martha Argerich joins in with some quick but gentle keys. It's Beethoven's Second Violin Sonata in A Major.

0: Just a lighthearted and real feel-good piece from Beethoven, his second violin sonata in A major, opus 12, number 2, shared with you there by violinist Gideon Kramer and pianist Martha Argerich.
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There may be no better sound for these shared dark hours than the harp. And while you're here in the depth of the night, you get to sink into something substantial. A full-scale work written for the instrument by someone who didn't just compose for the harp, his life was entwined with it. Yes, Elias Parrish Alvarez was a fabulous composer, but before that, he was a harpist, mesmerized by the instrument from childhood. The kind of fascination that doesn't fade with age, it just deepens. In his 20s, he was sitting first harp in the Vienna Opera, and years later, he married a fellow harpist. The harp wasn't just his instrument, it was woven into his entire life. And when a composer loves an instrument that completely, you know you're in for something special. So settle in for the magic and adventure of his harp concerto in G minor, shared with you here by harpist Mariel Nordman and the Franz Liszt Chamber Orchestra. I'm Melanie Renata. This is Music Through the Night.

A powerful adventure wrapped up in that harp concerto in G minor by 19th century harpist and composer Elias Parrish Alvarez. Harpist Mariel Nordman performing with the Franz Liszt Chamber Orchestra. Jean-Pierre Rampal at the podium. I'm Melanie Renata with music fit for a queen in just a moment. You're listening to Music Through the Night.

This may well be the most deliciously dramatic thing that you hear all day. It's Queen of Hearts from the score for the film The Queen by Alexandre Desplat, performed by the London Symphony.

Alexandre Desplat conducting the London Symphony for a slice of a film score that he composed, Queen of Hearts from The Queen. And speaking of royalty, Marie Antoinette, the last Queen of France, she was so far in her opulent bubble, she couldn't see the struggles of the people. The price of grain had skyrocketed, people were starving. Meanwhile, she built herself a hobby farm and played dress-up as a shepherdess. She still liked her fancy balls and her extravagant court life. And this work by Haydn was actually one of her favorites. It's Haydn's 85th symphony, which became known as The Queen. It's shared with you here by the Academy of St. Martin in the Fields. I'm Melanie Renata, and this is Music Through the Night.

0: A symphony fit for an ill-fated queen, a favorite of Marie Antoinette and thus nicknamed the Queen. Franz Joseph Haydn's 85th symphony, once performed in the White House by Martha Washington's granddaughter, performed for you there by the Academy of St. Martin in the Fields, Neville Mariner at the podium.
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Some places are nearly impossible to express with words, like hiking through the redwoods, sitting on the edge of Artist Point on Lake Superior. You really have to experience them to fully grasp the awe. This work by Arnold Bax is similar. He was absorbed in the poetry of W.B. Yeats, and his imagination was swept up by the wild hills of Ireland. Through this music, Bax didn't try to express how he felt about these things. He simply created a soundscape where the legends and landscape can speak through him. A musical world filled with mist and magic and fairies. It's a world that's on the horizon. I'm Melanie Renata. This is Music Through the Night. There's a couple of moments this hour where the energy really ramps up. But overall, you are in for a nice and chill hour of music. A work of love. A couple of guitars, too, in just a bit. First, this sweet little lullaby from composer Mikhail Antsev.

Violinist Rachel Barton Pine and pianist Matthew Hagel with the lullaby from Mikhail Antsev. 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I'm Melanie Renata. This is Music Through the Night. And this is nearly 20 minutes of chill with the Gray and Pearl guitar duo, J.S. Bach's French Suite No. 5 in G.

Julian Gray and Ronald Pearl, a.k.a. the Gray and Pearl guitar duo, sharing J.S. Bach's French Suite No. 5 in G. I'm Melanie Renata with a tribute to the magic of the Fae in just a minute. This is Music Through the Night.

Ireland is filled with lush, verdant scenery and dreamy folklore. So, of course, Irish poet W.B. Yeats created some pretty vivid images with his words. Composer Arnold Bax found the poetry of Yeats to be incredibly musically inspiring. You'll get a sense of some of the poetry from Yeats in this work by Bax called In the Fairy Hills, performed for you by the BBC Philharmonic, Vernon Hanley at the podium.

A musical spell where you get to exist within the fairy realm. In the Fairy Hills by Arnold Bax, the BBC Philharmonic performing. I'm Melanie Renata. This is Music Through the Night. And there's a Twitterpated vibe in this next work. And, I mean, of course there is, because composer Gabriel Fauré was a romantic. Singer Emma Bardach was his love and his muse. He wrote a whole song cycle about her. And he adored Emma's daughter, too. So much so that he wrote some music for her as well. This Dolly Suite. It's performed for you here by the Boston Symphony.

0: A work of love, inspired by love, radiantly performed there by the Boston Symphony, Seiji Ozawa, conducting the Dolly Suite by Gabrielle Fauré.
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Let this be my word of farewell when I go from here. What I saw is unsurpassed. I tasted the hidden honey of the lotus blossoming on the ocean of light. And thus, I am blessed. In this playroom of endless forms, I had my game and I saw the one without form. If this is the end, let it be. Those are the beautiful and poetic last words of composer Julius Rinthgen. And you'll find that poetic beauty fully in this work of Rinthgen's as well. It's one of his serenades. It's shared with you here by the Brandenburg State Orchestra Frankfurt. I'm Melanie Renata. I'm so glad you're here. You are listening to Music Through the Night.

A graceful serenade by the gifted and prolific German-Dutch composer Julius Röntgen, the Brandenburg State Orchestra Frankfurt, performing David Porcelain at the podium. I'm Melanie Renata, and because this is Music Through the Night, a gentle nocturne in just a moment.

Pianist Constanze Eichhorst with a pretty vibrant little nocturne from Louise Farrenc, her Opus 49. You're listening to Music Through the Night. I'm Melanie Renata. And if you can, mentally place yourself within a thick forest in the Finnish wilderness. A strong scent of pine in the cool, damp air. A dense stillness. And overhead, breaking the silence, 16 swans soar above you. It's a real experience that inspired part of this work by Jean Sibelius, his 5th symphony in E-flat major, shared with you here by the Minnesota Orchestra.

0: Majestic migrating swans soaring over a forest. That's the image that inspired the finale of that work, the Fifth Symphony in E-flat major by Jean Sibelius. Osmo Vanska, conducting the Minnesota Orchestra.
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Oh yeah, it is that time of the year. City celebrations, parades, block parties. A great time to explore your favorite small towns. The celebrations there can be so cute and quaint, with things like tractor pulls and cakewalks. You ever hear of a cakewalk? Like musical chairs, but with baked goods as prizes. And that whole vibe is exactly what you get here. So get your dancing shoes on. Miss Sally's Party from William Grant Still coming up later this hour. I'm Melanie Renata. Stay with me.

Composer Scott Joplin dedicated that work to the woman who he eventually married, a piece called The Chrysanthemum, shared with you there by pianist Benjamin Loeb. I'm Melanie Renata. Thanks for being with me this morning. Let's step outside at this early hour, walk barefoot across the grass, climb into one of those macrame hammocks, a gentle morning swing in the middle of a garden, the scent of flowers carried on the breeze. That's the type of scene that inspired this work, Kringlemeyer Garden by Ruth Gipps. Here's the South German Chamber Orchestra, Pforzheim.

Surrounded by nature through sound in that work by Ruth Gipps, Kringlemeyer Garden, Douglas Bostock, conducting the South German Chamber Orchestra Pforzheim. I'm Melanie Renata, and if on this Friday morning you're looking for an energetic boost, this'll do it. Pianist Stephen Huff eases you in, and then the City of Birmingham Symphony kicks in. It's Felix Mendelssohn's Serenade and Allegro Giocoso.

the City of Birmingham Symphony, making space for pianist Stephen Huff to really have some fun there in Mendelssohn's Serenade and Allegro Giocoso. I'm Melanie Renata, and you'll want to switch out of your PJs and put your party pants on. Miss Sally's Party by William Grant Still in just a tick.

Put on your party pants, slide into your dancing shoes. You find yourself here in a small town celebration with music all about a cakewalk. The Vocal Essence Orchestra with Miss Sally's Party by William Grant Still.

A musical treat about a sweet treat. Music all about a cakewalk. Philip Brunel conducting the Vocal Essence Orchestra for Miss Sally's Party by William Grant Still. I'm Melanie Renata, so glad to be with you this morning. In a moment, some music inspired by a gorgeous sunrise.

green rolling hills, the mist of morning fog lifting as the colors of the day start to take shape. That's what this piece of music was meant to embody, In the Campagna from Italy by Richard Strauss.

0: Richard Strauss witnessed the roaming countryside bathed in brilliant morning light, and then wrote that in the Campagna from Italy, the Berlin Philharmonic performing Riccardo Muti at the podium.
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Paris in the late 1700s. It was a pompous city full of strong opinions, especially when it came to music. And Mozart, well, he had strong opinions too. He was both amused and frustrated by the tastes of Parisian audiences. However, he saw an opportunity. His 31st symphony became part crowd-pleaser, part sharp-witted experiment. Even as he rolled his eyes at Parisian sensibilities, Mozart could not resist showing off just how well he understood them. And that 31st symphony, this symphony, became known as his Paris Symphony. It's right around the corner. I'm Melanie Renata. Please stay with me.

Wow, what a gorgeous, uplifting way to start your day. A work called Spring by Edvard Grieg, performed for you there by the Danish National Radio Choir. Good Friday morning, my friend. It is 6 past the hour. I'm Melanie Renata. And like little circus animals trotting about, this work may feel a bit cartoony. It's a pleasant way to dip your toes into the day. It's Haydn's Divertimento in B-flat major, performed by the Vienna Berlin Ensemble.

A light-hearted work for winds and brass, helping you stay light on your feet as the day gets going. The Vienna Berlin Ensemble with Haydn's Divertimento in B-flat major. The vibe stays lifted here with an operatic overture, the overture from Silken Ladder by Rossini. Here's the Scottish Chamber Orchestra.

Oh, just a little gem from the famed opera composer Gioachino Rossini. The overture from Silken Ladder, shared with you there by the Scottish Chamber Orchestra, Jamie Laredo at the podium. I'm Melanie Renata with a total change in pace in just a moment, a soothing yet exuberant piano solo.

A nice excuse to maybe pause wherever you find yourself at this very moment. Take a breath. A Little Meditation. The name of that piece by Cécile Chaminade, pianist Eric Parkin performing. I'm Melanie Renata. So glad you got a brief moment like that because, well, you really get tossed into things here. The 31st Symphony from Mozart, known as his Paris Symphony, performed here by the London Mozart Players.

A rather witty experiment from Mozart, written to entertain his Parisian audiences, but also sort of poke fun at their tastes. His 31st Symphony in D major, Jane Glover conducting the London Mozart Players. I'm Melanie Renata, with a confident slice of a cantata in just a moment.

Cantatas are secular works in nature, but out of J.S. Bach's more than 200 cantatas, only 16 of them are secular. Clearly, he was nearly as dedicated to his music as he was to his Lutheran faith. This is the Sinfonia from one of his many sacred cantatas, performed by Accademia Byzantina and organist Stefano Demichelli.

0: the Sinfonia from the 169th Cantata from, hands down, the most prolific composer of cantatas, one J.S. Bach, organist Stefano De Micheli, performing with Accademia Byzantina. I'm Melanie Renata. Thanks for being with me this morning. Be good to yourself today, and be good to your neighbor too, okay?
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Has your life ever changed because someone else you know decided to change their life? The Russian pianist Anton Rubinstein frequently came to Paris to perform, until one day he said, "You know what? This time I'd like to conduct." So Rubinstein asked fellow pianist and composer Camille Saint-Saëns, "Could you write a new piano concerto for me to conduct? You can play it." 3 weeks is enough time, right? Saint-Saëns finished writing this in 17 days. I'm Aaron Kane. The speedy conclusion of the second piano concerto by Camille Saint-Saëns, heading your way pretty quickly this hour.

This is the Composer's Datebook for August 28th. I'm John Burge. The life story of George Gershwin usually runs something like this. An incredible string of successes, cut short by Gershwin's tragically early death. But on today's date in 1922, Gershwin suffered one of his rare flops when his one-act opera Blue Monday opened and closed on the same day. For 5 years, beginning in 1920, Gershwin had provided the music for an annual Broadway review titled The George White Scandals. The impresario, Mr. White, provided the money and the leggy showgirls, while Gershwin, the catchy tunes and lighthearted dances. But by 1922, Gershwin was eager to try something different, a modern, jazz-age version of an Italian Verismo opera. The plot was simple. He does her wrong, and then she shoots him. The reviews were devastatingly bad, one critic suggesting the soprano with the pistol should have shot the rest of the cast before anyone had a chance to sing. And so George White pulled Blue Monday from his review before it could have a second performance. A concert revival by the Paul Whiteman Band at Carnegie Hall in 1925 and the 1953 CBS TV production didn't fare all that much better. Even today, Blue Monday is rarely staged. Composer's Datebook is produced by APM, American Public Media, in collaboration with the American Composers Forum, reminding you that all music was once.

the guitarist who just played that has a few things in common with the guitarist who wrote that. Marco Tamayo is the guitarist, born in Cuba. He has Austrian citizenship and teaches in Berlin. Leo Brower composed that piece called Ojos Brujos, Magic Eyes. Also born in Cuba, also spent time abroad. Also taught in Berlin for a while. I'm Aaron Kane, grateful to have the chance to listen along with you today. Enrique Granados studied piano from a young age. He wrote primarily for the piano, but he also composed songs and chamber music and operas, heavily influenced by the music and culture of his native Spain. So, of course, that included dances like this one, played by Alicia de la Rocha.

Andaluza, the Spanish Dance No. 5 by Enrique Granados, played there by another Spanish legend, Alicia de la Rocha. Here is some of the music that Samuel Coleridge Taylor wrote for a production of Othello. This was in London in 1912, and this is the Children's Intermezzo from the Othello Suite by Samuel Coleridge Taylor, played by the RTE Concert Orchestra.

Adrian Leeper conducted the RTE Concert Orchestra in music that Samuel Coleridge Taylor originally wrote for a production of Othello. That was the Children's Intermezzo. More music for children and by children in about a minute.

When he was just a lad, English composer Edward Elgar was already English composer Edward Elgar. He composed some tunes for use in a play staged by the young members of the Elgar family. He jotted those tunes down in a sketchbook, and then 4 decades later, he returned to that sketchbook and arranged those tunes into the Wand of Youth suites. Elgar even gave the suites the Opus Number 1 to point out that they were his earliest surviving compositions, technically. Here's a march from the Wand of Youth suite by Elgar, played by the Indianapolis Symphony Orchestra.

Just a bit of mischief, youthful mischief, in that march from the Wand of Youth Suite by Edward Elgar. That was the Indianapolis Symphony Orchestra, conducted by Raymond Leppard. Robert Schumann was on a concert tour. He wasn't performing. His superstar wife, pianist Clara Schumann, was. Robert was kind of tagging along. On that tour, he started having quartetish thoughts. He started studying the string quartets of Mozart and Beethoven, and started writing his own when he and Clara got back from the tour. Here is the finale from the String Quartet No. 3 by Robert Schumann.

The finale of the String Quartet No. 3 by Robert Schumann, played there by the Kalidor String Quartet. Beethoven only wrote one opera. He wrote a total of 4 overtures to that one opera. He rejected 3 of the 4 overtures he wrote. He rejected this one because he thought it was too grand to be merely an opera overture. Beethoven thought it should stand alone.

I'm Aaron Kane. Great to be with you. Here is one of a few overtures by American composer Ron Nelson that has a holiday theme. He must have been pretty well-traveled because he has holiday overtures for Rocky Point, for the Sonoran Desert, and this one, Nelson's Savannah River Holiday, played here by the Boston Pops.

Savannah River Holiday by Ron Nelson, played there by the Boston Pops Orchestra, conducted by Keith Lockhart. Few composers can make you feel like an underachiever better than Camille Saint-Saëns. He composed music in every genre. He even wrote one of the first film scores. He was a church organist. He was a conductor. He wrote articles and books, poetry, plays. He dabbled in astronomy, archaeology, philosophy. He spoke several languages, and he traveled all over Europe. And he also wrote his second piano concerto in 17 days. Here is the finale of that concerto, played by Andrew von Oyen and the Prague Philharmonia.

0: one of those movements that shouldn't have a tempo marking, but a speed limit. That was the finale from the Piano Concerto No. 2 by Camille Saint-Saëns. Andrew von Oyen joined the Prague Philharmonia.
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Has any music ever sounded more like an afternoon stroll through the countryside? Or like a morning spent fishing in a mountain stream? Well, it was a stroll through the countryside that led to this music. Franz Schubert, on a walking tour with a singer friend of his, who introduced him to another friend, a wealthy cellist, who commissioned Schubert to write this and base it on one of Schubert's popular songs. About fishing, as it happens. I'm Aaron Kane. Schubert takes the catch-and-release approach with his own song this hour.

The name Franz Krommer might not be a household word nowadays, but then-a-days, at the turn of the 19th century, Franz Krommer was one of the more successful and influential Czech composers in Vienna. That was the fourth movement of a wind octet by Franz Krommer, played by the Czech Philharmonic Wind Ensemble. I'm Aaron Kane. It's great to be here with you. Here is the Coronation March from Giacomo Meyerbeer's five-act grand opera, The Prophet. It's played here by the Detroit Symphony Orchestra, conducted by Paul Perret.

The Coronation March from The Prophet by Giacomo Meyerbeer. That was the Detroit Symphony Orchestra, conducted by Paul Perret. 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JLL. See a brighter way. Franz Danzi was a German composer and cellist, one of those composers whose career kind of spanned the transition from the late classical to the early romantic style of music. He'd known Mozart, he mentored Carl Maria von Weber, and he wrote in pretty much every genre. Here's music, originally by Franz Danzi, remixed by another composer, Louis Spohr.

Clarinetist Ernst Ottensamer with the Slovak Radio Symphony Orchestra, conducted by Johannes Wiltner, the Fantasy and Variations on a Theme of Franz Danzi by Louis Spohr.

The Minuet from the Petite Suite by Claude Debussy. That was the Lyon National Orchestra conducted by Yoon Merkel. I'm Aaron Kane. It's great to be listening along with you today. Here is Jean Sibelius sounding a bit unlike Jean Sibelius. It's something he wrote after the First World War during a time when he was trying to rebuild his career and his finances. So he was courting mainstream commercial success with this suite. The Rustic Suite, Suite Champêtre, by Jean Sibelius.

Rustic Suite by Jean Sibelius, played there by the Gothenburg Symphony Orchestra, conducted by Nima Järvi. Spanish composer Joaquin Rodrigo has a bit of musical mischief and merrymaking for you right now. It's the first movement of his Concerto Serenade for Harp and Orchestra, and the name of this movement translates roughly to Student Music Group. It conjures up a group of young musicians walking in the street and causing a bit of a ruckus. Here's harpist Nancy Allen with the Royal Philharmonic Orchestra.

Harpist Nancy Allen with the Royal Philharmonic Orchestra, conducted by Enrique Batis. That was the first movement of the Concerto Serenade by Joaquin Rodrigo.

I'm Aaron Kane. It's great to be with you. Here is music by Arthur Sullivan from when he and W.S. Gilbert were on a winning streak, the fourth of four consecutive hit operettas, Iolanthe, a mythical satire about the consequences of minor deities getting mixed up in the lives of mortals. Here's the overture performed by the Academy of St. Martin in the Fields.

And it's another hit for Gilbert and Sullivan. That was the overture to Iolanthe, music by Arthur Sullivan, performed there by the Academy of St. Martin in the Fields, conducted by Neville Marriner. Franz Schubert's Trout Quintet has an unusual setup for a quintet. Most of those are for two violins, a viola, a cello, and a piano. Schubert wrote this for one violin, a viola, a cello, and a double bass, and a piano, by request from the wealthy music patron who commissioned Schubert to write it, who also suggested that Schubert base the quintet on one of his most popular songs, Die Forelle, The Trout. And this is the bit where Schubert has a lot of fun with the melody of that song, the theme and variations from The Trout Quintet.

0: Pianist Yefim Bronfman, violinist Pinka Zuckerman, violist Jethro Marks, cellist Amanda Forsyth, and Joel Quarrington playing double bass in the theme and variations from The Trout Piano Quintet by Franz Schubert.
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It can be fun to speculate about alternate histories from the music multiverse. What if Joseph Haydn had not lived to be 77 years old? Remember, living past 40 in his day was an achievement. By the time he was 40, Haydn had written about a third of his 100-plus symphonies. And he did kind of invent our idea of what a symphony is, especially with his later symphonies. So, without Haydn's longevity, would the symphony still have caught on? I'm Aaron Kane, back here in our timeline now, for part of one of those late Haydn symphonies that inspired so many other composers to write symphonies of their own. Number 99 in about 30 minutes. Let's start this hour with a somewhat frenetic dance, a tarantella by English composer Eric Coates. He's evoking a specific place in England with this dance, London's Covent Garden.

One of the three locations on display in the London suite by Eric Coates that was Covent Garden, John Wilson conducted the BBC Philharmonic Orchestra. I'm Aaron Kane, and if you were describing one of Aaron Copland's best-known compositions, would you say rodeo or rodeo? I have heard both, and I do aim to pronounce things correctly. It does seem odd to say, this isn't my first rodeo, unless you often went shopping in Beverly Hills. Well, however you prefer to pronounce Aaron Copland's ballet, here is the hoedown.

Hoedown. It's What's for Dinner from Aaron Copland's Rodeo. That was the St. Louis Symphony Orchestra conducted by Leonard Slatkin. Here's another American composer who lived and worked about 100 years before Aaron Copland, Francis Johnson. He became the first African-American to publish sheet music, over 200 published pieces. And he also seems to have been the very first American musician to tour Europe with a musical ensemble. Here is the Princeton Grand March by Francis Johnson, played by the Symphony Orchestra of America.

The Princeton Grand March by Francis Johnson, performed there by the Symphony Orchestra of America, conducted by Matthew H. Phillips.

I'm Aaron Kane. It's great to be with you. Here is something Tchaikovsky wrote for string orchestra, which is typically smaller than a full orchestra, of course. But Tchaikovsky wanted a very full string orchestra to play this music. He left instructions. On the second page of the score of this piece, Tchaikovsky wrote, "The larger the number of players in the string orchestra, the more this shall be in accordance with the author's wishes." Here are members of the Netherlands Chamber Orchestra. Hopefully the author would have been pleased with just how many members, playing the finale of the Serenade for Strings by Tchaikovsky.

Members of the Netherlands Chamber Orchestra, conducted by David Zinman, with the finale of The Serenade for Strings by Tchaikovsky. Don Ray was equally at home writing music for the concert stage as he was writing music for the sound stage. You have heard his music. You've heard it on The Twilight Zone, on Gunsmoke, Hawaii 5-0. Here's a dance by Don Ray, one of his homestead dances, Quilter's Dance, played by the Dublin Philharmonic Orchestra.

Quilter's Dance by Don Ray, played there by the Dublin Philharmonic Orchestra, conducted by Derek Gleason. Ask a teacher what they love about teaching, and there's a good chance they'll say they love how much they learn from their students. One of Joseph Haydn's students was Mozart, for a little while anyway, and one thing Haydn got from Mozart was an interest in the clarinet. After 98 symphonies, he finally wrote a part for clarinet. Keep an ear out for it. It's about 3 minutes into Haydn's Symphony No. 99, played here by the Royal Concertgebouw Orchestra.

Here is part of a wedding present that César Franck composed for his friend, the composer and virtuoso violinist Eugène Ysaÿe, who got his first look at this music on the morning of his wedding, by the way. He put it together with a pianist friend of his in one quick rehearsal and performed the whole piece for his wedding guests. And now that wedding present is regifted by violist Timothy Ridout, who made this arrangement for his instrument, the fourth movement of César Franck's violin sonata,

The fourth movement of the Violin Sonata by César Franck, played there on viola by violist Timothy Ridout. He created that arrangement and was joined there by pianist Jonathan Ware. Music by Antonio Vivaldi, now one of his many, many concerti. This one is from a collection that has a few well-known works in it, works with names as well as numbers, which was kind of a rare thing in his case. Vivaldi's Storm at Sea concerto is in there, also the one called The Night, and this one, The Goldfinch, played here by flutist James Galway and the New Irish Chamber Orchestra.

0: The Flute Concerto No. 3, The Goldfinch, by Antonio Vivaldi. James Galway played flute and led the new Irish Chamber Orchestra.
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Off the coast of Maine lies Bold Island. And if you've ever seen it in person or in pictures, you know it does a pretty good job of living up to its name. Bold Island juts right out of the water to a height of about 100 feet, covered in pine trees. An inspiring sight that inspired American composer Howard Hanson to write a whole suite of music about it. This is from the second movement of that suite. A bright, warm day with the sun dancing on the waters. Can you see it? Well, you can hear it in about 30 minutes. Here's an elegant dance by a Brazilian composer, Francisco Braga, who was looking back to the past for inspiration here, and came up with this madrigal Pavana, played by the English Chamber Orchestra.

A very sweet and elegant Madrigal Pavana by Brazilian composer Francisco Braga. That was the English Chamber Orchestra, conducted by Neil Thompson. I'm Aaron Kane. It's great to be here with you. A Brandenburg Concerto by Bach and a bit of The Bartered Bride by Smetana are still ahead this hour. First, something from a composer whose name you might not know as well as the names Bach or Smetana, but Mozart knew it. So did Beethoven. André Grétry influenced both of those composers and more besides. Here's a minuet by André Grétry, played by the Bretagne Orchestra.

Stefan Sanderling conducting the Britannia Orchestra in A Minuet by André Grétry. Bedřich Smetana wrote his overture for The Bartered Bride before he wrote the rest of the opera, which is not typical. In the overture, Smetana mostly uses music that he would eventually put into the finale of Act II, kind of a pivotal scene in the opera, in which the young hero signs a contract relinquishing his claim to his fiancée, witnessed by all the townspeople and every character in the opera. But nobody knows, except the hero, that he's just tricked them all. They don't find out until right before the final curtain. Here's what comes before that curtain rises, the overture to The Bartered Bride by Bedřich Smetana, played by the Philharmonia Orchestra.

and curtain up on The Bartered Bride. That was the overture to the opera by Bedřich Smetana, performed by the Philharmonia Orchestra, conducted by William Boughton.

Six Concertos for Various Instruments. That's what J.S. Bach called some of his best-known music. Not the catchiest title, is it? I do wonder if it would still be the title of this music had Bach not sent all six concertos to Christian Ludwig, the Margrave of Brandenburg, hoping to get a job in his court. A job Bach did not get. Here is the Brandenburg Concerto No. 2 by Bach, played by trumpeter Rolf Smedvig and the Scottish Chamber Orchestra.

Rolf Smedvig playing trumpet there with the Scottish Chamber Orchestra, conducted by Yahya Ling, with the Brandenburg Concerto No. 2 by Johann Sebastian Bach.

Bold Island can be found off the coast of Maine. It's an island that was important to American composer Howard Hanson. Important enough to result in a 3-movement suite for orchestra. This is the 2nd movement of that suite, Hanson's musical reaction to the sounds of the island and of the sea. Summer Seascape by Howard Hanson, played here by the Cincinnati Pops, conducted by Eric Kunzel.

Summer Seascape from The Bold Island Suite by Howard Hanson. That was the Cincinnati Pops Orchestra, conducted by Eric Kunzel. American composer Jerome Maross is probably best known for the music he wrote for film and for television. He wrote the score to the 1958 movie The Big Country. He wrote a lot of the music for the TV show Wagon Train in the 60s. So this is something he originally wanted to be the score for a ballet, a reimagined fairy tale called Riding Hood Revisited, which involves Miss Riding Hood and the Big Bad Wolf and somehow a good humor ice cream man. That ballet did not happen. But Jerome Maross rescued the music and turned it into these variations on a waltz.

0: Variations on a Waltz for Orchestra by Jerome Maras. That was the London Symphony Orchestra, conducted by Joanne Folletta.
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Hey, let's go to London. We could be there before bedtime. Okay, if that doesn't sound like entirely a fantastic idea to you, we're going to go there by way of the BBC Proms. Yeah, they're up and running. The Promenade Concerts. Pretty much the concerts are now centralized at the Royal Albert Hall, but back in the day, not so long ago, in the 1980s, they were all over the place in London. You had to have a big guide to figure out where you were going for your next concert. But we're going to take you there in just 5 minutes and hear a performance of Mendelssohn's Violin Concerto.

A gavotte from an overture, which basically is a suite of dances by Francesco Veracini. And that was played by Musica Antiqua of Cologne, led by Reinhard Goebel, as they were, I think, for their entire long career. They kind of flew under the radar as an authentic chamber music group, but they were together from the time they were students in the early 1970s until 2008. Well, I think this performance is very cool. Hi, by the way, I'm Lynn Warfel, and we're going to go to London and to hear the BBC National Orchestra of Wales. Yes, let's hear it. Yay, Wales. It's my grandmother's home country. Be that as it may, it was just 3 weeks ago this last Tuesday that this was being performed live at the Royal Albert Hall with Elena Schwartz leading the BBC National Orchestra of Wales. The violin soloist was Alina Ibragimova, and the work was the E minor violin concerto by Mendelssohn. Here we go, back 3 weeks ago to London.

Ah, the Royal Albert Hall at prom's time. That's where that came from. And it was performed on August 4th at the Royal Albert Hall Live. That was Alina Abragimova and the BBC National Orchestra of Wales, led by Elena Schwartz, the violin concerto in A minor by Mendelssohn. Pretty cool, huh? BBC proms.

The Animato movement, and wasn't it just from the Symphony No. 1, The Afro-American by William Grant Still, the Detroit Symphony Orchestra was led by Nema Yervi. Well, Mitsuko Uchida did a lot of her career playing Mozart, and here she is with the Mozart Piano Sonata No. 5 in G.

Okay, I have to admit here to making a substitution because the very first time I heard Carmen, it was a recording I bought when I was in high school and realized I was going to be majoring in music as a voice major. And I got singing the role of Carmen. It was James McCracken was the one lead, and the female lead was the great Marilyn Horne. And here she is with the Habanera from Carmen.

0: Oh, I listened to that over and over, pretending I was Carmen. That's the wonderful Marilyn Horne. And the Metropolitan Opera Orchestra and Chorus were led by Leonard Bernstein. And I had that recording, and just I made it my audition piece after that, the end of high school and beginning of college, and just kind of tried to imitate her. Oh, loved her. She was a great singer. And when she hits that really belty chest note there, she's just, I'm like, wow, that is really, really cool. She impressed me. Of course, that album lets you know how it's a spoiler, because you turn it over on the back and you can see how the opera ends, which was a little disappointing because at the time I didn't know. The BBC, that was the Metropolitan Opera Orchestra and Leonard Bernstein and Marilyn Horne. I'm Lynn Warfel.
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Okay, here's a rather personal question. In the world of classical music, or even in the arts in general or anywhere, do you have somebody you really, well, to be honest, kind of idolize? Who is it? I would love to know. Inquiring minds want to know. With Tchaikovsky, it was a hands down. It was Mozart, Mozart all the way. He adored Mozart. Not only that, but loved the 18th century period in which he lived. He was a total fanboy. This is his orchestral suite he called Mozartiana, and you're going to hear it in just about 20 minutes.

The very talented from a very talented family, Isetta Khanna Mason, playing the first movement of Fanny Mendelssohn's piano sonata known as the Easter Sonata. Coming up, we're going to visit a carnival. Well, carnival sometimes precedes Lent, so it's kind of connected. A work from a French composer. I'm Lynn Werfel. Welcome. And, you know, sometimes you just talk a little too long. This happens in live radio. This is the Daily Download. Hi, by the way, and I'm extremely happy that you're here. I hope you are doing very well on this Friday. The Carnival Overture by Alexander Glazunov is the Daily Download for today, and you can have it for free when you go to yourclassical.org. This is the Moscow Symphony, Glazunov's Carnival Overture.

The Moscow Symphony, led by Igor Golovchin, and that was the Carnival Overture by Alexander Glazunov. 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Well, this is music by Chevalier. No, not Chevalier de Saint-Georges. We hear a lot from him, who was in the king's employ just before the French Revolution and actually during, so oops. Well, the same goes for this guy, Chevalier de Meude Maupas. He wasn't really a chevalier. There's some debate about that. He was on the king's payroll. He was a composer and a violinist. He was a poet that got bad reviews. And then after the bad reviews, he published in 1790 a poem in which he suggested that a duke had dressed as a woman to take part in the Women's March on Versailles. Yeah, so he denied he was referring to the duke, but there you go. He was really quite the character. This is his Violin Concerto No. 4, the first movement with Rachel Barton Pine.

You got to read about this guy because he got himself in a lot of trouble. I kind of like him. Chevalier de Meude Maupas and the first movement of his fourth violin concerto, Rachel Barton Pine playing fiddle there. And yeah, he wasn't really a chevalier. He was a really bad poet, and he didn't mind taking pot shots at dukes and things like that. And yeah, he was quite the character. Read about him. Meude, M-E-U-D-E, Maupas, the Chevalier of. You'll find him. You will.

You know, I've said this before, but if in Tchaikovsky's day they had done sort of the equivalent of a Mozart con, like Comic-Con, he would have showed up in full regalia and just, he was such a fan of Mozart. It was almost annoying. Everything he did, he just admired the man so much. And when he wrote this orchestral suite, he subtitled it Mozartiana. Are you surprised? Here's the Stuttgart Radio Symphony.

I could see Tchaikovsky in, like, you know, brocade and short pants and a powdered wig. He loved Mozart, adored Mozart. So did Schubert, really, and why not? That was Mozartiana, Tchaikovsky's Orchestral Suite No. 4 with the Stuttgart Radio Symphony, led by Neville Marriner.

0: Sleepers Awake! Exclamation point. Music by Bach. And that was performed by the Burning River Brass. It was arranged by one of their own members, Peter Reeve. I'm Lynn Werfel. Thanks so much for joining me.
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Have you ever opened your mouth and firmly inserted your foot? I did it just earlier today. Imagine that. Well, Brahms really did it when it came to his friend Joseph Joachim, the famous violinist. Joachim and his wife, Amelie, were breaking up, and guess whose side Brahms took, rather vociferously? Yeah, not Joachim's. At least not Mr. Joachim's. So this was his way of saying, please, can we try again? We were friends for such a long time. The Double Concerto by Johannes Brahms, just a little bit later on in this hour.

Oh, those pesky parents. Music by Vincenzo Bellini, the Capulets and the Montagues, Sinfonia. The Orchestra of St. Cecilia played that, led by Myun Won Chung. Coming up, we have a really interesting ballet piece. Well, I'll tell you a bit more about that. I never knew what it was based on, and I found out a little bit shocked. I'm Lynn Werfel. Welcome. Now, when I hear about Nomona, especially the one piece you always hear from Edward Lalo's ballet music, it's the cigarette waltz. So I immediately think of Carmen, right? Well, it's kind of, well, you know the story of Carmen. Well, Nomona is based on, which I did not know until just recently, based on Casanova's memories. Yes, the memories of Jacques Casanova. And a ballet of 2 acts and 3 scenes was developed by Edward Lalo. Anyway, here is the cigarette waltz from Nomona with the French National Orchestra.

Music by Edward Lalo and Amuna, the Cigarette Waltz with the French National Orchestra led by Jean Martinon. Well, this is guitarist José Antonio Escobar to play a movement from the Suite Colombiana No. 2 by Gentil Montana.

Well, Johannes Brahms, I don't know, anyway, always gave me the impression he's not the kind of man that would hold back when he had something to say. He got into arguments with Clara Schumann after Robert died about which version of a symphony should be published. Clara had definite ideas on what Robert wanted, and Brahms' ideas were the opposite of that, but for a while he got his way. And his dear friend, Joseph Joachim, when it came to Joachim's divorce, Brahms took sides with Joachim's wife, which really miffed Joachim to no end. Well, extending the hand of peacemaking, he wrote this for Joachim, who eventually sort of came around. The double concerto, here it is with the Chicago Symphony. They're led by Daniel Barenboim. The violinist is Itzhak Perlman, the cellist, Yo-Yo Ma.

Brahms saying over and over again to his friend Josef Joachim he was sorry for siding with Joachim's wife in the divorce. All 32 minutes of please, please accept my apology. Eventually he did. The double concerto with Itzhak Perlman and Yo-Yo Ma, Daniel Barenboim, and the Chicago Symphony.

0: I was kind of expecting another chord or something at the end of that. Gabriel Fauré, the Fantasy for Flute and Piano. The flute player was Laurel Zucker and Richard Cianco playing piano. I'm Lynn Werfel. Thanks so much for your company.
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Well, this Beethoven Piano Concerto No. 1 was possibly first performed by Beethoven at his first public concert in Vienna. So it should have a big number one all over it, really. First published in 1801 in Vienna and dedicated to one of his pupils, known to her friends as Princess Babette. Beethoven's first piano concerto coming up in just about 10 minutes.

A little minuet by Haydn from the String Quartet No. 50. I hope you're doing well on this Friday. You know, the BBC Proms in London is up and running. Maybe you're headed that way for a late summer vacation. If so, maybe you're headed to the Royal Albert Hall if you're lucky. On the last night of the Proms, this usually makes part of the program, Edward Elgar's Land of Hope and Glory.

Last Night of the Proms is known for being a little over the top, beach balls being tossed around the Royal Albert Hall and all that. And usually on the program, Elgar's Land of Hope and Glory, the BBC Concert Orchestra and chorus led by Barry Wordsworth. This is the South German Chamber Orchestra of Pforzheim, down there, Twin Cities, nearby Stuttgart. They're led by Douglas Bostock, and this is the interlude from Susan Spain Dunk's Suite for String Orchestra.

This was the first piano concerto Beethoven had published, but it actually was the third time he attempted to write a piano concerto, following an unpublished one in 1784. This is his first piano concerto in C major, written in 1795, revised in 1800, and published in 1801. Playing here is Alice Sarah Ott and the Netherlands Radio Philharmonic.

Alice Sarah Ott, the Netherlands Radio Philharmonic, and that was the Piano Concerto No. 1 in C by Beethoven. 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

I am rather a movie nut, a movie fan. And movie music goes with that, of course, because it tells the story so beautifully. And there's no better storyteller than Mr. John Williams. I've been asked over and over by people who know that I'm a movie nut, do you know of any movies that were really bad or pretty bad but had great scores? The answer is yes, and this is one of them. Beautiful photography, though, but Far and Away really got tanked by critics. But you can't beat John Williams' score. Far and Away, with John Williams leading the Berlin Philharmonic later this hour.

Well, it was supposed to have a nightmarish quality to it. Ludwig's Nightmare by Sebastian Gertler, the group Philharmonics. Well, it's almost the weekend. I welcome you warmly, and other words beginning with the letter W. I'm Lynn Warfel. There's another one. I hope you're well. I really do. And this is a lovely overture that might perk you up if you're not feeling very perky. Jacques Offenbach's Beautiful Helene with the BBC Philharmonic.

Jacques Offenbach and the beautiful Hélène, La Belle Hélène, with the BBC Philharmonic led by Jan-Pascal Tortelier. 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

Franz Schubert's Second Symphony in B-flat with a chamber orchestra of Europe led by Claudio Abbado. And here's a little after-dinner mint. More Schubert, the musical moment number 5, played by Maurizio Pollini.

If you're a fan of John Williams' music, I highly recommend the recording he made when he went to Berlin in 2024, where he leads the Berlin Philharmonic. It's a terrific representation of his music. Here's the Far and Away Suite with John Williams leading the Berlin Philharmonic.

0: Yeah, there's something about that recording with John Williams leading the Berlin Philharmonic. You just hear stuff in his music that you haven't heard quite before. The Far and Away Suite with John Williams leading the Berlin Philharmonic. I'm Lynn Warfel.
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Surely at some point you thanked somebody for a kindness of one sort or another, and the reply was, oh, it was nothing. Well, guess what? All those nothings can add up and can make a lasting impression. Consider a certain ballet score by Mozart, composed for the ballet master of the Paris Opera and premiered in 1778. Fast forward a couple of hundred years, and Les Petits Riens was re-choreographed and presented by the New York City Ballet to mark the bicentenary of Mozart's death. I'm Mindy Rantner. Small kindnesses spring back to life this hour.

guitarist Nicola Hall with the Caprice No. 24 by Niccolò Paganini. I'm Mindy Rantner. I'm glad to have your company for classical music on this last Friday of August. Some music by Mozart on the way, a ballet score that he wrote that had its premiere at the Paris Opera in 1778, and some characteristic waltzes by Samuel Coleridge Taylor on the way later in the hour. From the Orchestral Suite No. 2 by Johann Sebastian Bach, this is the Badinerie.

One of the first records I ever bought was one by the Swingle Singers, led by Ward Swingle, the original Paris group, and they did a really swinging version of the Badinerie from J.S. Bach's Orchestral Suite No. 2. We just heard the Stuttgart Chamber Orchestra, conducted by Carl Münchinger. 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We have music by Nino Rota that takes us not to the movies, but to the recital hall. This is a sonata for flute and harp.

A sonata for flute and harp by Nino Rota, that great Italian composer of movie music, for the most part. We heard flutist Laurel Zucker, harpist Susan Jullis. Some Mozart on the way.

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Sir Neville Mariner conducts the Academy of St. Martin in the Fields in Les Petits Riens, the Little Trifles.

They were little nothings and lovely at that. Les petits riens, the little trifles, a ballet score by Mozart. The Academy of St. Martin in the Fields was conducted by Sir Neville Mariner.

0: Adrian Leeper and the RTE Concert Orchestra with four characteristic waltzes by Samuel Coleridge Taylor.
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The year was 1952. Joseph Stalin was still alive. And that meant difficult days for the composer of this music, Dmitri Shostakovich. The two were not fans of each other, let's just put it that way. Still, Shostakovich was able to write something lighthearted for a change. The Dances of the Dolls. I'm Mindy Rantner. The very first, the Lyric Waltz, is on the way.

This is the Composer's Date for August 28th. I'm John Burge. The life story of George Gershwin usually runs something like this. An incredible string of successes, cut short by Gershwin's tragically early death. But on today's date in 1922, Gershwin suffered one of his rare flops when his one-act opera Blue Monday opened and closed on the same day. For 5 years, beginning in 1920, Gershwin had provided the music for an annual Broadway review titled The George White Scandals. The impresario, Mr. White, provided the money and the leggy showgirls, while Gershwin, the catchy tunes and lighthearted dances. But by 1922, Gershwin was eager to try something different, a modern, jazz-age version of an Italian Verismo opera. The plot was simple. He does her wrong, and then she shoots him. The reviews were devastatingly bad, one critic suggesting the soprano with the pistol should have shot the rest of the cast before anyone had a chance to sing. And so George White pulled Blue Monday from his review before it could have a second performance. A concert revival by the Paul Whiteman Band at Carnegie Hall in 1925 and the 1953 CBS TV production didn't fare all that much better. Even today, Blue Monday is rarely staged. Composer's Datebook is produced by APM, American Public Media, in collaboration with the American Composers Forum, reminding you that all music was

From The Year by Fanny Mendelssohn. That was May, played by pianist Christina Bjorko. It's always nice to have company for classical music. I'm Mindy Rantner. I'm glad I have yours on this 28th of August. A concerto by Vivaldi, not for violins, coming up in just a few minutes. Piano music by Sergei Rachmaninoff, and a symphony by Englishman Sir Charles Hubert Hastings Parry. Well, we'll hear part of it anyway later on in the hour. Raymond Leopard and the Indianapolis Symphony with us on a Friday from Tchaikovsky's opera Mazeppa. This is the Gopak.

The best known excerpt by far from Tchaikovsky's opera Mazeppa. Raymond Leopard conducted the Indianapolis Symphony Orchestra. A concerto by Vivaldi. Okay, I know you're thinking violins, right? Not this time. This is a concerto for two trumpets, B.B. Black and Jeffrey Kay, the trumpet duo with Claudio Simone and the Philharmonia Orchestra.

trumpeters B.B. Black and Jeffrey Kay with Claudio Simone and the Philharmonia Orchestra in that concerto for two trumpets by Antonio Vivaldi.

Yet to come in the course of the hour, some music by Dmitri Shostakovich, who is known to have been a target of Joseph Stalin back in the days of the Soviet Union. Sergei Rachmaninoff had a somewhat different situation. He left the fledgling Soviet Union, never to return. And when he left with a broken heart that, in some ways, never healed. Pianist Catherine Stott plays Rachmaninoff for us on a Friday. This is called Polichinelle.

Catherine Stott at the keyboard with Polichinelle by Sergei Rachmaninoff, who, of course, was also well known as a fabulous pianist. So you can just kind of imagine him sitting at the keyboard himself and playing that music. Johannes Brahms discovered, put that in air quotes, a tune, thought it was by Haydn, and wrote what he called his variations on a theme by Haydn. Turns out it's actually the St. Anthony Chorale. Here's Sir Charles McGarris and the Scottish Chamber Orchestra.

Variations on a theme by Haydn by Johannes Brahms, the Scottish Chamber Orchestra conducted by Sir Charles Mackerras.

music from the early 1950s, actually a compilation of bits and pieces by Dmitri Shostakovich made in the early 1950s based on some things that he wrote as much as 20 years earlier. From the Dances of the Dolls, this is The Lyric Waltz.

originally music for piano, but it's kind of nice with the orchestra and solo violin. The Lyric Waltz, one of the Dances of the Dolls by Shostakovich. Lisa Batyashvili was the violin soloist. Esa-Pekka Salonen conducted the Bavarian Radio Symphony. And this is by Hubert Parry.

0: from the Symphony No. 1 by Sir Charles Hubert Hastings Parry. That was the fourth movement, William Boughton with the English Symphony.
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You know how a little bit of good news can really make your day? Same thing goes for music. You might hear a melody that just has such tremendous appeal that it kind of sweeps you away. And that's exactly how I feel about this piece by Josef Suk. This is all part of the lead up. Just wait, it's coming. I'm Mindy Rantner, the Fantastic Scherzo, on the way. From the Sonatina No. 2 by Richard Strauss, the one called Happy Workshop, this is the third movement.

The third movement from the Sonatina No. 2 called Happy Workshop. It's music by Richard Strauss. George Vosburgh conducted the Carnegie Mellon Wind Ensemble. I'm Mindy Rantner. I'm glad to have your company for classical music on a Friday. Franz Lehár coming up. Also, a novelette by Alexander Glazunov, a piece that he brought, actually, as part of a collection, as a housewarming gift of sorts to a very gracious host with good taste, deep pockets, and a publishing company. And music to a piece I really dearly love by Josef Suk. His fantastic scherzo is on the way this hour with Joanne Folletta and the Buffalo Philharmonic. James DePriest conducts the Stockholm Philharmonic in this music from Samson and Delilah by Camille Saint-Saëns. This is the Bacchanal.

That's all he wrote. But it was really something, wasn't it? The Bacchanal from Samson and Delilah by Camille Saint-Saëns. The Stockholm Philharmonic was conducted by James DePriest. 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Billy Boskovsky and the Johann Strauss Orchestra of Vienna with this by Franz Lehár.

Zigeunerliebe, Gypsy Love by Franz Lehár, Willy Boskovsky conducted the Johann Strauss Orchestra of Vienna. Some music that was brought as a housewarming gift, coming up in a moment.

Once upon a time, there was this fellow named Belyaev. He was a great lover of music, and he had a publishing house. At one of his soirees, Alexander Glazunov arrived with some novelettes. This one's called In Spanish Style.

the St. Petersburg String Quartet with a novelette in Spanish style by Alexander Glazunov. This next music was written by a pretty serious guy who was advised by his teacher and father-in-law to kind of lighten up. So he did. This is Josef Suk's fantastic scherzo.

Joy Unbounded in the Fantastic Scherzo by Joseph Souk. Joanne Folletta conducted the Buffalo Philharmonic.

0: Leaving us wanting more. The opening movement from the Symphony No. 3, The Rhenish, by Robert Schumann, Michael Tilson Thomas, and the San Francisco Symphony.
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This is music that takes me back to high school. No, actually, all the way to junior high, which was when I started commuting to school by subway. And on the subway, there'd be people reading newspapers in so many different languages. It was Manhattan, after all. I'm Mindy Rantner. The Morning Papers Waltz by Johann Strauss Jr. comes your way in about 15 minutes.

Five Contradances by Beethoven. Michi Geig conducted L'Orfeo Baroque Orchestra. It's always nice to have your company for classical music. I'm Mindy Rantner. I'm glad we could get together on a Friday. For music by Ottorino Respighi, the third and last of his suites of ancient airs and dances, and music by a young Mozart. De Mitsuko Uchida plays his piano sonata number 3 later in the hour. And this is piano music by Frédéric Chopin. Richard Raymond made this recording of the Waltz number 10.

The lovely Waltz No. 10 by Frédéric Chopin, in a recording by Richard Raymond. Music by Johann Strauss Jr. on the way this hour, as well as music by Ottorino Respighi and some Mozart, too. We have a recording by the Seraph Brass of a piece that Anthony DiLorenzo called simply Go.

The Seraph Brass, which was begun by trumpeter Mary Elizabeth Bowden. It's an all-female brass quintet. They played a piece that Anthony DiLorenzo called Go, and they are very busy indeed with appearances in North Carolina in September. And then on October 1st, they're participating in the Positively Brass and Percussion Symposium in Germany.

Well, it's morning somewhere, even if that's not here. But as we think about the commute, think about the morning paper's waltz by Johann Strauss Jr.

reading papers in Italian and Russian and Yiddish and English, of course. Subway riders as I made my way to junior high and high school every day. The morning paper's Waltz by Johann Strauss Jr. Franz Bauer Teusel conducted the Vienna Volksoper Orchestra. And this is the third and last suite of ancient airs and dances by Respighi.

Rather a dark ending to the Ancient Airs and Dances Suite number 3 of 3, and the only one for strings, composed in 1932 by Ottorino Respighi. Sir Neville Mariner conducted the Academy of St. Martin in the Fields. Some Mozart on the way.

0: The Piano Sonata No. 3 by Mozart in a recording by Dame Mitsuko Uchida. I'm Mindy Rantner. Thanks for your company.
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I have bad news. Summer's almost over. I have amazing news. Fall is almost here. Let's honor the summer by sending her out in style this hour. You and I can give her a proper farewell with the obvious choice from Vivaldi's Four Seasons and a bunch of other summery delights. And she'll be back soon. Change is in the air, and what a beautiful thing it is. All that and more coming up. Fernando Sor always meant to be a soldier. It ran in his family. And then his dad introduced him to Italian opera. That was all she wrote. He fell in love with music, ended up ditching all his military ambitions. I'm not quite sure that's what his dad had in mind.